You're at Rejecticon. We hope you're having a good time today. This is just a reminder, at 12:30 there will be the original Halloween playing at the Horror Theatre. That's the original 1978 Halloween by John Carpenter with Michael Myers. So make sure you don't miss it. There's 20 seats, so first in, best dressed. We also have airbrush tattoos that you can get. So if there's any kids out there that would like a cool tattoo, a cool temporary tattoo, have a look for the stall near one of the doors for airbrush tattoos. And lastly, if you have a song request, you'd like us to play a song for you, come over and visit us at FOTW Radio and we'll play your favourite spooky song. So Rejecticons all day today and tonight, so we hope you're enjoying yourself. This is Don't Lose Your Heart by Joy Peters.

You're at Rejecticon 2, the Heroes and Villains Conference. Hope you're all having a good time today. There's lots of exciting things happening at 12:30 at the Horror Theatre, which is outside in a room outside. There is the original movie of Halloween by John Carpenter from 1978. That'll be playing. There's 20 seats, so get in early. You can sit down, watch a spooky movie in the middle of the day. Also, if you're interested in getting an airbrush tattoo, so any kids out there that want a temporary tattoo, you can get a tattoo today for $10, and that's in the corner of the room over here. And so that's temporary airbrush tattoos. And also, lastly, if you have a song request, come and see us. We'll play a song for you. Let us know. You can go into the draw to win a spooky vinyl record that we have here. We also have lots of spooky stickers. We have some awesome homemade magnets. So come and have a look. Last but not least, at 12:30, we'll be having an interview with the Lost Boys of Sydney. That'll be at 12:30, so have a listen out for that. Thank you, everyone.

This is just a reminder that at 12:30, the original Halloween film is playing in the horror theatre. And also, don't forget, if you're interested in airbrush tattoos, they're $10 today. If your kids want some temporary tattoos, visit the store and get yourself an airbrush tattoo. You're at Rejecticon too, and coming up soon will be an interview with the Lost Boys of Sydney, so that's another thing you'll get to listen to. Okay, thanks everyone for listening.

0: 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You're listening to FOTW Radio while you walk around and browse. We've got some very special guests today. We're talking to the Lost Boys of Sydney. Just to get started, we'll say, hello guys, thanks for coming today.
1: Hi man, my name is Dan, I play David.
0: And can you tell me about who you are?
2: My name is Jarvis, and I'm playing the part of Paul.
3: I am Nicky, I'm playing the part of Dwayne.
4: And I'm Anthony, and I play Marco.
0: Great, guys. So, what are you doing here today? Tell me a little bit about, you've got a stall. Tell me a little bit about what you're doing.
1: Yep, so this is actually our very first gig. So, basically we're doing photo ops, think like Santa photos, but the Lost Boys. So we've got a full setup. Got amazing package deals, and while we're doing our photo ops, we're also selling Jason Voorhees masks, Lost Boys earrings, and yeah, that's what we're doing.
0: That sounds excellent. Like, I actually like the fact that it's Lost Boys memorabilia, but we've also got some Jason masks. I saw the Jason masks on Instagram. They looked awesome, very authentic. Look, the burning question I've got is, where the hell are the Frog Brothers?
1: We actually killed them, but, you know, the movie doesn't like to tell you that.
3: We're still alive because we drank all their blood, so we're still youthful because

0: they didn't have any choice, but we sacrificed them for us, so yes.
1: It's true, we're actually going back to 1987, and now it's 2026. You guys are looking as youthful as ever. You haven't aged a day over October 1987.
0: It's the Frog Brothers. We owe it all to them for the youthfulness.
2: You see, there's a reason why, like, have you seen, like, in movies all these conspiracies how they say sacrificing children is, like, the in thing? It actually is the in thing because it keeps us youthful.
1: Okay, so it's not Lacombe products, it's not beauty products, it's actually something a bit darker, a little bit more disturbing.
3: Yeah, I always believe there to be an MA 15 plus, director's cut out there somewhere, and unfortunately a lot of it hit the cutting room floor, but there was a scene where the Lost Boys actually won that altercation at the end, and we came out on top, and that's the reality that we live now.
2: Like I said, there's a reason why the movie doesn't like to show the real ending.
1: So, look, that's a very good question, and one thing I'd like to ask is actually, so, like we said, we're 2026. What's the appeal of the Lost Boys in the 21st century?
0: Well, leading up to next year is the 40th anniversary of the film. So, yep, something to look forward to. 2027 is pretty much, marks 40 years of the movie that was released in 1987. So,
3: as artists, individually and collectively, we've always had interest in rejuvenating certain properties from the 80s. So the Lost Boys is just our latest crew that we've done. In the past, I've also participated in many crews, including the Ghostbusters and Back to the Future and all that sort of stuff. So,
1: okay, so Ghostbusters, Back to the Future, any other 80s franchises that you'd like to reboot?
2: So this one isn't 80s, but Jarvis and I next month are actually doing a 70s iconic film, Clockwork Orange. Aside from that, our main group for the last 3 years has been the Lost Boys.
1: So it'll be Droogs next time around.
2: Next month will be the Droogs.
1: Okay, so look, if someone hasn't seen Lost Boys, so like we said, there's some of us older folk here who actually grew up in the 80s and remember kids at school with school bags that had quotes from the Frog Brothers on them. But not everyone's, people also, a lot of young people here today. So how would you, if you wanted them to see the film, how would you convince them?
2: I will say the very same thing I say to basically anyone that has never seen The Lost Boys. When you finally watch The Lost Boys, it just changes something about you. I remember 2 years ago, there's a girl I actually studied in college with. She'd never seen it. I kept telling her to watch it. I thought, you know what? This is how I'm going to get her convinced. She said she's queer, right? I said, when you watch The Lost Boys, it's literally just going to turn you straight.
1: Really? Such is the magnetism of The Lost Boys. That's true. The film was actually quite a dynamic film. There's lots of different energies happening in the film. It's a very strange and subversive movie.
3: I believe Joel Schumacher, as a director, was able to perfectly encapsulate everything that was such a momentum-driven scene in the 80s, from the fashion to the music to the collective aesthetics all around, and I think he really turned it up to 11. So
1: that's a pretty good point. So the music definitely was an iconic part of The Lost Boys.
0: The soundtrack is timeless, yes. It's very iconic, yes.
1: One thing that was a big surprise is we had an Australian song on the soundtrack too.
2: Are you referring to INXS? Or Jimmy? Jimmy Barnes and INXS both did that one song. Yeah.
3: Two songs they had. Yeah.
1: Yeah. So that sort of meant us, all of us in Australia, had skin in the game in that movie and got a nice surprise when we were watching it. How can people follow you?
0: We're on socials on Facebook and Instagram, so yes.
1: What's your handle?
0: Dan, what's the handle?
2: just type in The Lost Boys of Sydney. I couldn't tell you the exact URL, but The Lost Boys of Sydney. But it has been on my mind. I've thought about doing a YouTube channel too. See how we go, because we are talking about doing like reels, do some funny videos, There's a lot we can do with this.
1: Yeah, I think people have really missed you. And I think we're all excited to see you here today. The Lost Boys of Sydney, we were actually pining, I think, for something of that calibre to come back and be part of today. Any last words for visitors here today at Rejecticon 2?
0: I think for today's youth, the most one key relatable thing from the movie and today, mullets. So, yeah, that's pretty much it. So.
2: I mean, one thing we haven't really talked about yet is, like, with the Lost Boys, I think it's unique for its fashion. So you look at the way we're dressed. How many people do you see dressing like us? Especially Marco. You know what? Ask Marco a few questions about his
1: jacket. Marco, you've got a fabulous jacket. I also knew you were in Bill and Ted as well. But this jacket is an awesome jacket. How long did it take you to put this together?
4: Well, to be honest, most of the work came from this young man right here. He does most of the design. And, yeah, he designed it all. And, yeah, I've been wearing it the last 3 years. So I haven't actually grown out of it. So it's been pretty good. And hasn't actually had anything wrong with it. Had its first tear, but he pinned it down. And, yeah, so far it's pretty good.
1: Cool. So you always have sometimes like fashion incidents when it comes to being cool. You have to make sure, you know, you can do a quick fix. You've got the Anarchy logo on there. You've got a cool skull. For people that aren't here sort of watching and listening online, the jacket's awesome. It's sort of like a little bit like a metal jacket from the 80s. Yeah, yeah. We're turning around. So, yeah. It's just awesome. You're going to have to come and visit these guys. Get a photo with them at 1:30.
2: No. So we've got a session with someone booked in at 1:30, but come by whenever. We're here till 6 o'clock. We're back here tomorrow too. We'll be here till 4 o'clock.
1: Okay. Thanks very much, guys. I've enjoyed having a chat with you. Thanks for coming along.
3: Thank you.
1: And
3: we'll have a background in arts and production, so you'll see a lot more from us in the future. Yeah.
1: Okay. So keep your eye out on these guys. They'll be having some exciting things in the future. And thanks again, guys, for joining me for a chat.
2: Thanks. One thing left to say, and this is advice to all the partiers out there. Sleep all day, party all night, never grow old, never die. It's fun to be a vampire. Be one of us.
1: All right, that's it. You heard it. Thanks, guys. And we might actually go on to some Lost Boys music. And you've been listening to FOTW Radio and you're at Rejecticon 2. Later on, we'll be having a chat to Jason Voorhees, but that'll be much later in the day if we haven't been killed by then. He's approaching us now.

Okay, you're at Rejecticon. You're at Rejecticon 2, and coming up in 10 minutes in the Horror Theatre is a screening, a movie screening of the original Halloween from 1978. That's an original film by John Carpenter with Michael Myers as the main character. So that's on in 10 minutes, and you can grab some popcorn from... There's a stall outside. You can grab some popcorn and some snacks, and there's room for 20 people. So that's starting in 10 minutes. Halloween, the original, and get in there now. Otherwise, you'll miss out.

This is a 5-minute call for Halloween, starting in 5 minutes. The 1978 John Carpenter classic Halloween with Michael Myers. Make sure you grab some popcorn and maybe a friend to hold on to, because it's quite a frightening movie all the way back from 1978 with the classic theme by John Carpenter. So that's 5 minutes. That's outside in the horror theater, near the food trucks, near the rides. Halloween, 5 minutes. You're, and yeah, be prepared to be scared.

Okay, free movie. Anyone interested in a free movie? Halloween is playing now in the horror theater. Make your way over to watch the classic Michael Myers horror film from 1978 by John Carpenter, and with its awesome killer soundtrack. You can get some popcorn, but the movie's starting now, so if anyone would like to grab some buddies, go and watch Halloween. It's the classic. It's not the remake. It's shot in some beautiful vintage 35mm film. Everyone's been hearing about this 70mm film business lately, but this is the real thing from 1970s. It's beautifully shot, and that's Halloween playing now in the horror theater. So make your way over now. There's only 20 seats, so don't miss out. Head over now. It's outside this main building next door. Okay, thank you.

That was Ghostbusters by Ray Parker Jr. from 1984. This next song is a special dedication to Spooky Susan, who's listening online, and it's Hush Hush Sweet Charlotte by Patti Page. You're at Rejecticon 2, the conference for heroes and villains. Hope you're all having a good time today and enjoying seeing all the lovely stalls. If you're interested in some airbrush tattoos, there's airbrush tattoos for $10. Good temporary thing for kids. You can wash them off later. Make sure to check that out. And if you have a song request, come up and visit the FOTW radio stall. And you can also go into the draw to win a vinyl record, a spooky vinyl record. Okay, thanks.

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Ooh, I'm really scared. So you're the one everybody's talking about. You're joking. I can't believe my eyes. You're joking me. You gotta be. This can't be the right guy. He's ancient. He's ugly. I don't know which is worse. I might just split a seam now if I don't die laughing first. Mr. Oogie Boogie says there's trouble close at hand.

0: holy moly, Santa Claus, Dad, a little spy. Now, or you must face the dire consequences. The children are expecting me, so please come to your senses.
1: Ah, you're joking! You're joking! I can't believe my ears! Would someone shut this fella up? I'm drowning in my tears. It's funny! I'm laughing!
0: You really are too much. And now, with your permission, I'm going to do my stuff.
2: Well, what are you going to do?
0: I'm going to do the best I can.

0: cast, or you will have to answer for this heinous act.
1: Oh, brother, you're something. You put me in a spin. You aren't comprehending the position that you're in. It's hopeless. You're finished. You haven't got a prayer.

Okay, there's a Rejectacon raffle happening. It's to raise money. It's going to be donated to charity. It's a hat and a something else, and I'll tell you about what it is later on. And basically, if you either can come up to the FOTW radio stall or look out for Ben. He's going around with some raffle tickets. They're $2 each. The money raised will go to charity. And we might also chuck in a spooky vinyl record as well. So you can win a few things. $2 the raffle tickets. And also, just letting you know, coming up at 2 o'clock, we're going to have an interview with Freak Show Kane, a wrestler who will be giving a demo later on today at 5 o'clock. We'll be talking to him at 2. So hope you're having a good time today at Rejectacon 2, the Heroes and Villains Conference.

0: Yes, hello everyone at RejectorCon 2. Hope you're having a good day. We've got a very special guest that we're going to talk to now, all the way from Chile. We've got Freak Show Kane. He's a wrestler. He's going to be giving a live demonstration later on at 5. How are you going today?
1: I've got that's a microphone. Yeah.
2: Hello, it's me. Yeah, it's the Freak Show. Yeah.
1: Ooh, yeah. To be honest, I feel so happy to be here today, watching all these oddities and freaks around the RejectorCon. People from Scary Movie, people from Pennywise, and many people like Zap Souls walking around the Hawksbury Showground. But to be honest, I feel like home when the fireflies are around my swamp and in my house, and I'm boring playing a little banjo. But here today, it feels great to be back. If you can take it, don't be scared.
0: So I've heard that every time before you wrestle, you spend 10 hours watching horror films just to get psychologically prepared for your wrestling. I think you've got some really good favorite horror films. Do you want to tell the audience out there? I can already see Mr. Voorhees sort of lurking in the background. Now, I hear that Friday the 13th is actually one of the horror films you like to watch before you get ready to wrestle.
1: That's my boy. It feels so great to see you again, my little boy. I'm so sad what happened in the camp many years ago. But that made you stronger, made you feel still alive again. I know how it feels, be rejected by the people. But I know how it feels to be alive. It's a nightmare. But if we talk about Friday the 30th, I know that's your birthday too. And it's a big inspiration for me when we talk about someone who's standing in front of me, looking like a little weird, moving his head to the right or to the left.
0: Just how do you fight someone like that? He's got a machete. You've got nothing. You've just got your bare hands. You've got a nice black jacket. You've got a checkered shirt. You've got a beautiful mask with a skull on it. How do you fight someone with a hockey mask and a machete? Just how do you do it?
1: Simple, using the psychology. I know that you are scared about water. Maybe you wouldn't be able to fight against me in the Crystal Lake again.
0: Okay, Jason, so I don't think we'll get a comeback from him. I think we'll get a machete chop. That might be the only answer, so I'm not going to worry about asking him any questions about this right now. I've heard from a little birdie that you like a horror film back from 1932. What is that horror film? And I think it's got something to do with your name as well.
1: Oh, yes, exactly it is. It's a beautiful story about the beauty and the prettiness, about the freak and the weird. In 1932, I discovered that movie called Freaks, based on the circus of many freaks, little men, people without arms, tall people, rocket heads, and much more.
0: I also know that there's a very famous, so you come from Chile, and there's a very, very famous wrestler in Latin America. His wrestling movies were very big in the 1960s. Can you tell me a little bit about him?
1: If we talk about the famous Latin American wrestler, it's El Santo, directly from Mexico. Silver mask, white pants, one of the most famous wrestlers around the world. A big bloodline is still coming today about that wrestler. And if you want to see something related with the weird horror movies in the Santo, we have the most famous movie called El Santo, and the Guanajuato mummies.
0: That sounds amazing. It sounds like I'd probably need some subtitles, some captions for a Gualo like me. And so I think people out there should watch it. So can you tell me, what are you doing here today? What's going to happen here today at Rejecticon 2? You're in amongst all the villains. You're at home. What is going to happen? Please tell the listening audience what's going to happen.
1: Being the Rejecticon, it feels to be in my own house again. I'm here today to enjoy it with old friends like Jason and Scream from Scary Movie. But I'm still missing someone that I watched the last time, like Freddy Krueger. But to be honest, today I'm just here to enjoy, to watch all these oddities, all this beautiful weakness. And the most important, I'm going to be part of the attractions today. So don't be scary and don't be afraid about take a picture or ask me something, because today I will be friendly, but don't trust in me again.
0: So there you have it, everyone. You've just met Freak Show Kane. He's going to be floating around the floor, talking to people. Come and say hello. Look, Freak Show Kane, I'd like to say thanks very much for joining us today here at Rejecticon.
1: No worry, babe. Giggity.
0: And back to the music.

I hope you're having a good time at Rejecticon 2. What you're listening to now is Phantom by the French group Justice. And if you have a song request, come and visit us at FOTW Radio. Coming up soon, our next song is actually a request. It's Play Dead by Ice Nine Kills. And it's a request from one of our stall holders. You know those guys. So thanks very much for that request. And you go into the running to win a prize. Okay, coming up just in a moment after this is we'll have a few more interviews and we'll keep playing any requests that come along. Thank you.

Okay, we've got an announcement. We have our winners from the raffle. So the raffle sort of raising money for charity. We have Raven. Raven's our number one winner. If you could come on down to the FOTW radio table and chat to Ben, that's Raven. And we also have Sky. Sky's our second prize winner, Sky Windmill. And we have as our third prize winner, Ash. So if you're in the room, come on down to the FOTW radio table, chat to Ben, and we'll make sure you get your prize.

So this is an announcement again for the prize winners for the raffle that we've been running today at Rejectacon. The first prize winner is Raven. Is there a Raven in the room? Come down to the FOTW radio table. You've won first prize for the raffle. If you have your... And our second prize winner is Sky Windmill. You're the second prize winner. If you're in the room, please come and see us. That's Sky and Raven. And our third prize winner is Ash. So if you can come and collect your prize, that was for the raffle to raise some money for charity. Thank you.

0: You came to ask something before that.
1: No, I don't know what song is playing before. I should say, I think I know it. It was very intense with a lot of strings back then.
0: Okay.
1: And then I just went away.
0: It's from Psycho.
1: Turn of Hammond,
0: 1960s Psycho.
1: Yeah. Jimmy Lee Curtis.

no, you actually need to do that, you know?

So hope you're having a good time at Rejectacon 2. It's sort of starting to get to the later part of a day. We've got new stalls setting up and we've got lots of exciting things still happening and lots of spooky things still in store. And now I've got a special guest that I'm going to be talking to, chatting with Tim. Tim does a podcast called The Dummies of Horror, and we're just going to ask him a little bit about the podcast, what it's like, how long has he been doing it for, what sort of things he's doing. So, Tim, thanks very much for joining us.

0: today. How are you going?
1: Doing well, thank you very much, and thank you for letting me join in. This has been an unreal event. It's been a lot of fun, awesome vendors around, and some good stuff.
0: Thanks, Tim. So, is this your first Rejecticon?
1: No, I was here on the first time. This is the first time I'm representing the podcast, though. So, yeah, been here both times.
0: And so, can you tell me a little bit about the podcast? Is it an audio podcast? Is it a video podcast? And what sort of things are you covering?
1: So, yeah, it's mainly an audio podcast. We do dabble on Instagram and TikTok. I just make short videos just for fun. But it is mainly a audio podcast on Spotify, Podbean, all those good places. I did try YouTube once, but kind of got over it, just the editing process. So, yeah, just mainly audio.
0: So audio is a great medium because people can actually listen to something. They can hear what you guys are talking about, and they can imagine some of it too. So do you host it by yourself, or who else is involved in your podcast?
1: So primarily, it's me hosting it. I do have a co-host. The whole theme of the show started when I had a couple of friends who weren't as big of a horror fan as I was. So the whole theme was me showing them horror movies, getting their first reactions. It's then since grown into kind of a 3 to 4 person team. I have my wife sometimes appear on the shows when we do bracket episodes, but mainly it's just me and another guy. His name's Mushroom. And yeah, it's just me and him reviewing movies mainly.
0: So you probably have actually, like you said, films that you really love that you want to share with people. Are you mainly, primarily looking at films that you already know and love, or are you also looking at new films? Maybe give us an example of, maybe talk a little bit about some of the films that you've sort of covered.
1: So yeah, growing up, I've been a huge fan of horror from the start. So it is primarily showing him movies that I love that he hasn't seen, but it's then grown to watch movies that I haven't seen myself. There's a lot of empty spaces, a lot of movies that I haven't seen myself. So it's both of us getting our first reactions and seeing movies that everyone loves that we haven't seen before.
0: Have you had it so far? So tell me how many episodes you've done, and also your favourite episode so far.
1: Okay, we are up to 313 episodes. We've been going since 2017. The favourite episode, though. So we do have a Patreon page open, and that's where we do all the fun games, the bracket-style episodes. They're probably my favourite because they're so unpredictable. We'll have a theme like best horror theme music, and you'll have your favourites, and then you don't know what's going to win. They're probably my favourites. But then reviewing movies that I love that my co-host has never seen before, seeing his first-time reaction, they're always fun episodes to record.
0: I noticed, so although audio is definitely like a medium where you can't see things, you've got the theatre of the mind, for people that aren't here at the moment that might be listening online, Tim's wearing a T-shirt, a really eye-catching T-shirt. It's for his podcast. It's got the Dummies of Horror in a cool horror text, a nice yellow colour, and there's a werewolf with big open mouth, wide eyes behind a yellow moon. Does this say anything maybe about the sort of genre that you like? And I also see some of your tattoos too. Is there a particular subgenre of horror that's your go-to?
1: Yeah, definitely. All around the board, I love horror, but my main love is creature feature, anything with a monster in it. Werewolves definitely are up there for me. My favorite movie of all time is Jaws, so definitely creature feature, animal attack style films. But across the board, I love all different types of horror. There's not really a subgenre that I don't like.
0: Okay, so is there like, I guess you probably, you've made over 300 episodes, that's a very phenomenal, that's quite amazing in the world of podcasts where people only maybe make a handful. They'll make 3 or 4, 5 or 6 and then stop. Over 300 podcasts going for 9 years. So you're actually a veteran of podcasting, I'd say that. Like, I work as actually a podcast teacher, and so I would say I'm going back to the class on Tuesday to tell them about someone I met that's done over 300 podcasts. Is there an area of reviewing that you've sort of tried to go into and then you thought, you know what, that doesn't work?
1: Definitely. So the main show, Dummies of Horror, we've been going for 9 years, but we have done spin-off shows. For example, we did one show called Kaboom, which was reviewing non-horror movies. And we found that the audience really didn't care about that, and that lasted for probably 30 episodes, and we kind of got over it. That's one example. There's been heaps of different examples that just didn't work, and we ended up getting bored with. So it is a grind. It is something that we do for love. But yeah, definitely.
0: How often do you release your podcast? And also, how much do your listeners shape the direction it goes in?
1: So we release a new episode every second Sunday, so every fortnight. And the listeners shape it very much. They'll tell us what they don't like, what they do like. Sometimes they'll like stuff that I don't particularly like doing, but they seem to love it, so we continue doing that, and vice versa. I'll be doing something that I particularly love, and you can see that the views, the downloads, and the comments aren't there, so we kind of have to cut down on those types of episodes.
0: So it's sort of a little mixture of what you love, but also making sure you cover what the audience love. So it's sort of a bit of a to and fro in that way. I did have a question. So one thing is Australian horror. So Australian horror is definitely a specific thing, and it's not, sometimes it goes ebbs and flows a bit. Do you have any Australian horror films that you like?
1: Yeah, definitely. Of course, the big heavy hitters such as Wolf Creek and The Babadook, those are the ones that get spoken about a lot. But there's other movies such as The Loved Ones, which is absolutely phenomenal. There's another movie directed by Jennifer Kent, who also did The Babadook, called The Nightingale, which isn't particularly horror, but there are some scenes in it that are really disturbing, especially for a parent such as myself. So definitely Australia is well-versed in horror movies, but there are some heavy hitters in there.
0: Okay, so probably just as sort of wrapping up a little bit, do you have something that's like a wish of horror, something that you'd love to see, like a sequel or a remake or something, you know, that hasn't been made, but that if you could in an ideal world have it made, you'd have it suddenly appear onto you the next day?
1: Yes. The biggest one, and I know this is probably not a popular opinion, but I love the Versus movies. Freddy versus Jason, Alien versus Predator. I want to see more of those. Give me Leatherface versus Michael Myers. Give me Chucky versus Leprechaun. I don't care how bad they are. I just want to see them.
0: Excellent. That's a pretty good response. And if people want to find your podcast, so sometimes people say, oh, where do I find podcasts? Do I watch it on YouTube? Da da da. And then you have to do a bit of an explanation of how to get to it. If people want to listen to your podcast or also find out a bit more about you, how can they find it?
1: So we are pretty much everywhere. On Spotify under Dummies of Horror. We're on Podbean, iHeartRadio, everywhere you can listen to podcasts. On the socials, we are on Facebook, Instagram, and TikTok, all under Dummies of Horror. And a Patreon as well. So patreon.com/Dummies of Horror. That's where all our bonus shows go. So if you want more good stuff, that's where you head on.
0: Okay. And just as a last question, what have you enjoyed so far at Rejecticon?
1: Everything. Everything here has been great. The stores have been amazing. I have to give a huge shout out to the Lost Boys of Sydney. I'm a huge Lost Boys fan, so yeah, got them tattooed on me. And they were phenomenal. If you are not here and you're listening, jump on over to the Lost Boys of Sydney Instagram page. Check them out. They look great and they're awesome guys.
0: I have to agree with that. We had a chat to them earlier on. They came over and that was a fun interview that I enjoyed as well. Thanks very much, Tim, for joining us today on FOTW Radio. We're live at Rejecticon, Rejecticon number 2. And yeah, we'll keep playing some music. Lastly, do you have any music you'd like us to play?
1: Yeah, okay. I'm going to do something that my wife's going to laugh at me at, but I got to do it. It's the main theme for the movie Jaws. I got to hear it because it is the best piece of movie soundtrack ever made.
0: Okay, I think we can do that. So by the end of the evening, we'll be listening to Jaws sometime soon. Okay, thanks everyone. We'll go back to some more music. Thanks for having a listen. And you're listening to FOTW live at RejectorCon 2 out at the Hawkesbury Showground.

0: Okay, what you're listening to now is Driving This Road Until Death by the group Zombie Zombie, and I think it's entirely relevant for our next guest that we're going to talk to today on FOTW Radio. Can you tell me who you are?
1: Hey, my real name is Jacob, but I play Negan from The Walking Dead. So today I'm Negan, the cosplayer.
0: Okay, Negan, so that's a very exciting thing. I think you've been out doing a lot of hard work. You've got your baseball bat. It's wrapped in barbed wire. I think that's quite a lethal zombie smasher. Can you tell me what you like about Negan and what drew you to play Negan in for cosplay?
1: Yeah, I always like Negan because of like his confidence and his like cool style, and I was always into zombies and stuff like that. So I started watching The Walking Dead, and when I found Negan, it was just kind of connected, and then it was just like my favorite character ever, pretty much. I think it's awesome. And then I sometimes this is kind of funny, but even when I put the jacket on, I feel more confident. And like when I'm acting like Negan, so it's just, yeah, it just makes me more confident, and it's awesome. Sorry.
0: I think that's actually a real secret of acting that many actors often talk about, that the moment they start putting on the costume or they have a certain prop or a certain thing they wear, they suddenly feel like they're starting to get into the character, and then they undergo a little bit of a transformation, and it sort of helps you get through to playing that person. Do you ever find yourself in real life thinking, I wonder what Negan would do in this situation?
1: Oh, that is a good question. I do go out with the jacket a bit, so yeah, like a party a bit, so on the dance floor and stuff, but yeah, I haven't really thought about that one. That's a good question. So yeah, I guess I do think about that sometimes. Yeah.
0: For those people that are actually listening and not here at Rejectacon, Jacob, aka Negan, is wearing like a beautiful black leather jacket with lots of zips. It's sort of done up. He's also got like a red scarf, jeans, and grey jeans, and scuff leather boots, and hair slicked back, bit of a beard, you know, so very stylish. So Walking Dead is about to have a new season, which...
1: Dead City Season 3, go watch it now. So the question is like, yeah, what's going to happen? Do I think it's going to happen in the season? It's obviously Negan and Maggie are going to have a different relationship. So instead of always fighting, they're going to work together by choice this time. So it's really exciting. I haven't actually seen it yet though, because I'm waiting until all the episodes are out, and then I can just like binge watch it one every night, because I don't really want to wait 1 week and then have to do that. But yeah, I think it's going to be very interesting. Heaps of new cool characters, heaps of cool dynamics, and yeah, I'm excited for it. So yeah.
0: So Walking Dead has been going for a while now. What was it that got you into it?
1: Yeah, I think I was about like maybe 15, 16. I discovered it, and I just always liked zombies. So yeah, and then the storyline was just amazing. And honestly, it's the best TV show in the world for me. Like, it has every genre in it. So hell yeah.
0: So you mentioned also that you already was a big fan of zombie films. Do you have, outside of The Walking Dead, so say Negan on a Friday night goes home, you know, sort of sits down, puts on a movie, what would he watch if it was a zombie film? He probably wants to have a break from that, but if it was a zombie film.
1: Yeah, good zombie film. I've always liked the zombie film Train to Busan. It's a whole film just like basically on a train. So zombies on the train and all the characters, it's really well made. But yeah, there's heaps of good zombie films like 28 Days Later. And honestly, at most, like 80% of the zombie films are just amazing. 20% are a bit, yeah.
0: No, I'm a bit of a zombie film fan too. Like, and when I was a kid, I had a skateboard with a zombie on it. So I always thought zombies were pretty cool. So I think that's a pretty good answer. What have you enjoyed so far at Rejectacon? So you've sort of come here later in the afternoon or 1 o'clock. What have you enjoyed so far today?
1: Yeah, I got in, it was like just the place looked awesome, all the decorations. And then I came inside and all the vendors, like all the things to look at. Really cool stores, and I knew a couple of people from other Comic Cons and everything, so that was really cool. Had some food, the pizza was so good. But yeah, I'm having heaps of good time, and I'm here for the whole weekend, so hell yeah.
0: So there you have it. We've got Negan. Have a look out for him. We've already said he's looking very cool and stylish. It's sort of like a burgundy cravat, leather jacket, grey jeans, leather boots, and baseball bat to match.
1: Jacket.
0: So just to say, just tell me about the jacket again.
1: Yeah, the jacket is an exact replica, like screen accurate. Same as Negan's from The Walking Dead. So, yeah, it was awesome, and it looks exactly the same.
0: So that's pretty special in a way. So how did you actually get it to get an exact replica?
1: Yeah, I just looked online, and it actually came from Pakistan. So it was $250, but real leather. And, yeah, I just looked up and found it was kind of mini funny story. I ordered one, and it was in a small, and I didn't really measure myself, so when it came, it was like so tiny, and it just didn't fit. And I was like, oh, it's good, but like, nah. And lucky I got a refund, took it back, got the right size, and now it's awesome. And actually, if you see, about 2 weeks ago, I actually ripped it. I was at like an emo club, and it was like a mosh pit and everything. Everyone's, you know, pushing around, and it got ripped a little bit. So I was going to sew it up, but then I just got Gorilla tape on the inside and sticky taped it back, and it's good. And you can barely notice there's a rip, but that's the zombie apocalypse. It's, you know, it's worn now.
0: It looks like a war wound to me. So you could say it's, you know, your jacket is like where you collect your badges and your medals in war scars. So look, thanks very much, Jacob, aka Negan, for joining us today for an interview. And so have a look out for him, and I hope you enjoy the rest of the weekend.
1: Thank you very much.
0: Thanks.

Hello, my darlings. How are you all? This is the Cocktail Witch, and I'm here to help you concoct a series of delightful poisons for the coming festive season. And no, I'm not talking about Christmas, but that one night of the year when we are allowed to dance on the dark side, to set off flares of mystery and imagination, and run around and play the fool without reproach or condemnation. So let me guide your nimble fingers to build drinks worthy of such ghastly entertainment. First, we'll need some ingredients, but Eye of Newt and all that just won't do. We need something of a little more substance, something you can sink your taste buds into. So fly out to your local dispensary of delightful intoxicants and find yourself a bottle of gin, a bottle of Campari, a bottle of dark rum, sweet vermouth, dry vermouth, and if your pennies permit, a bottle of Grand Marnier. Oh, and one of those teeny-weeny bottles of orange bitters. If you're not sure what they are, just ask the kind person at the counter to fetch one for you. Now, if you still have room on your broom, then fly on to your local supermarket and get yourself a bottle of club soda, a large bottle of ginger beer, orange juice, relatively fresh, a couple of oranges, a couple of limes, and a nice bright red pomegranate, the size of a bloody heart. Also, get your claws on a packet of wooden skewers, as well as a tin of lychees, a punnet of raspberries, and one bag of sugar, if you don't have any at home. Then, once back at your humble abode, make sure you've got a few trays of ice cubes on the freeze and be ready to meet me sometime between the witching hour and the hour of the wolf.

0: Okay, you're at Rejecticon 2, and you're listening to FOTW Radio. We're the ones playing the music while you're walking around having a look at all these wonderful stalls. And we've got a special guest that we're going to talk to now, and he's very much instrumentally tied up with this event. We're going to chat to Ben Babbage, who's the founder of the Rejecticon event, and he's going to talk a little bit about how he got started doing it, how it all came about, and then we're going to talk a little bit about the event in October. So, Ben, thanks very much for joining us now.
1: How you going, mate?
0: So, Ben, I'm going good. I've been having a great day today. This is actually my second convention. I think thanks to you, I've started coming to conventions. And so I'm really actually appreciative of having a chance to be here and meet lots of people. Can you tell me what was the reason for starting Rejecticon?
1: Firstly, you're welcome. You've got the bug now for the conventions. So I've got a background in entertainment and conventions. I did card shows for the past 10 years. I needed a fresh perspective, a new challenge, because I was getting bored with doing the same setups, the same 500 people all year. Like, you know, it was not challenging anymore. And I just thought that the whole environment, the mainstream shows don't have much horror, and they don't have really anything that pushes the boundaries. Everyone's kind of scared to take a risk with an event. And I just thought, you know, I'll take a risk with it and we'll see how it goes. And I think it's building to be something very challenging. And a lot of people are going to appreciate it. And it's just in foundation mode at the moment. But we're building and it's getting better and better every time.
0: I was actually very excited because I thought, like, a few times I've thought about doing a convention and I thought, well, this doesn't really fit many conventions. But then I was amazed when I saw the Rejecticon ad. I thought, oh, wow, this is actually a horror convention. And so I don't think that's a very prominent thing in Sydney.
1: I honestly don't think there's any other horror villain conventions in Sydney, probably Australia at all, really. There's a few horror shows, but nothing like this that really focuses on horror and gore and, you know, everything that we love about villains.
0: Yeah, it's true. You often see in the US they have heaps of horror conventions and people appear from movies, and it's got a very strong culture over there, but it's definitely not been something that I haven't seen a lot in Australia.
1: I just think it's a missed opportunity for a lot of convention organisers to, you know, embrace horror. Everyone's like, oh, it's a bit, you know, taboo, really. Like, they're like, oh, we can't do that because it's going to upset certain crowds. But it's got its own space now, and I feel like it's only going to get bigger, better, and more people are going to... It's going to be mainstream in the next year.
0: So this is Rejecticon number 2. We already had one back in June. You're planning one that's going to be in October, and that's going to be the big one. Can you tell us a little bit about that?
1: So that's called The Final Nightmare, and that's the Halloween weekend. That's Friday, Saturday, Sunday of the whole Halloween. So it's going to be the camp out. We're going to have a lot of special guests. Not going to mention who, but we've got one Australian actor that's very well known that's booked in. We've got quite a few cosplayers that are really interested and want to jump on board. Obviously yourself's going to be there, and yeah, we're going to put on something very special.
0: So for those that don't actually know, Halloween falls on a very important night this year. It falls on Saturday night, and that's actually a big difference. Often it's usually falls during the week, and so people miss out on having Halloween on the weekend. So that actually makes it extra special. So it's a good first start.
1: And I feel like that being on the Saturday and being daylight savings too, it's going to give a lot of people the chance to come during the day and then have that real midnight experience. And doing the camp out too, having all the scare actors and everyone around on a Saturday, it's not like we've got work the next day. So it's really good.
0: Yeah, everyone can sleep in on this. Yeah, or yeah, yeah, yeah. So, look, have you got anything you'd like to say today to the people who've come to Rejecticon?
1: Yeah, I'd just like to say thank you to the vendors, everyone that's attended, all the activations, the mums, the dads, and yourself, and everyone that's been involved, and I really appreciate your support, and yeah, on to the next one, and yeah, thank you.
0: Thanks very much, Ben. Thanks for coming.

Konnichiwa to our Japanese listeners. Greetings from RejectorCon too. Hope you're enjoying listening to this special broadcast. We're here at RejectorCon too, and this next song is a special shout out to YKTG for their epic engraved horror gifts and decor. It's Rip and Tear by Mick Gordon.

0: 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Happy Halloween.
1: When you're frustrated in a dream, you are really frustrated and you can't get out of it. Locked into the same repetitive movement. You can't stop running or you can't run fast enough. Or when there's passion in a dream, it has a vividness and a color that's almost beyond reality. Those kind of, the kind of feelings that people have in dreams, which is, you know, which is what, after everything that Jung and Freud and everybody wrote about dreams, I mean, it's definitely some it's an expression of things that are repressed in your normal life. So it's unconscious urges, unconscious desires, and their raw power emerge in the dreams. Appealed to me because it seemed as if it could be moved out of the horror genre, which is very definitely what the novel was, into something else. The something else is, in fact, a dream. And there's very distinct differences between the two genres. The horror genre scares. And that's mostly what it does. And in most horror films, there's attempts at explanation of where non-natural events came from. You attempt to explain cause using some bad pseudoscientific way. And in dreams, those things aren't explained. They're just there with amazing power. And part of the power is because causes aren't explained. So there are some unnatural events and unnatural entities in the keep, and specifically what they are and specifically where they came from aren't explained because they're states of mind.

0: Have you ever done something so stupid that it's left you completely afraid? Like playing records backwards, hanging out in cemeteries at night, or meeting strange people?
1: Who the fuck are you?
0: Rehan Khan, Mark McHugh, and Barry Glidden have all done exactly this, by following their faulty GPS to a weird house in a strange suburb in the industrial west of Sydney.
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0: You're on the Halloween listening party on FOTW Radio. Happy Halloween. It's story time. 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
1: Warning. The following documentary might contain content that is disturbing for young listeners. Parental guidance is recommended.
2: Film music must supply what actors cannot say. The music can give to an audience their feelings. It must really convey what the word cannot do. But the strange thing about cinema, and this would go for television film, is that no one really knows why music is needed. I would say after a lifetime in it, I cannot tell you why. But it is not complete without it.
1: What would the movie Psycho be without his stabbing strings? Or the films of Dario Argento without the music of Goblin? The Exorcist without Tubular Bells? Or Friday the 13th without its Ki Ki Ki Map Map?

0: As you heard from Bernard Herrmann there before, that movies are almost nothing without their music. There is one film that was made exceptional by its score, a special film made at a high point in the history of the horror genre.
1: Welcome back to the show. Stephen King is the best-selling author of such books as Carrie and The Shining, both of which were made into old-fashioned movie thrillers. His other horror novels include The Stand and Salem's Lot, which became a TV special. He has now ventured into an original screenplay entitled Creepshow.
2: There's no joke about someone asking directions how to get to Carnegie Hall and being told, practice, practice. In a new version, if someone asks how to become a successful movie director, whose early films are cult triumphs and whose most recent one has been hailed as the hottest film in the country, grossing $8 million in its first 5 days, you wouldn't expect the answer to be, go to Pittsburgh and stay there.
3: I don't know if I find it necessarily frivolous to just go out and be scary. I don't really, because I'm looking forward to Creepshow, which is a project that we're going to do together, and which is just very scare.
4: Yeah, just get in there and try to scare people. Yeah. That's fun. Yeah. That's fun.
0: In 1979, two giants of the horror business came together. Writer Stephen King and filmmaker George Romero, along with producer Richard P. Rubenstein. They wanted to make a movie version of King's epic novel, The Stand. But first, they needed to prove to investors that they were in fact a good team. So they came up with the idea of making a tribute to the old EC horror comics of the 1950s that they had loved so much as kids. A light-hearted horror movie designed only to make the audience jump in their seats. Stephen King wrote the script, Richard P. Rubenstein organized the finance, and by July 1981, they were able to start production, setting up in the gymnasium of a local Pittsburgh high school. By November the following year, the movie was complete and out in cinemas, boasting stars like Leslie Nielsen and Vivica Lindfors, and new stars like Ed Harris and Ted Danson. Creepshow became a well-loved film. But the jewel in Creepshow's crown was in fact the wonderful score composed by John Harrison, who was working as the film's first assistant director. This is the story of how Creepshow's music came about almost by accident, how John was able to weave a score out of a single synthesizer, the legendary Prophet 5, along with a grand piano and a small choir, how he tapped into the mysterious Dies Irae, the Russian-invented theremin, and a folk song from 19th century Pennsylvania. And it all started with a childhood love of going to the movies.

0: Well, I guess I was always interested in it as a kid. Growing up in the States, going down to the movie houses where I lived in Pittsburgh, which is where I grew up, there was a couple of movie houses right down the street from where I lived, and I was allowed, even back in the 50s, when I was a little kid, I was allowed to go by myself, and my brother and I would go down.
1: Imagine yourself as one of the crew of this faster-than-light spaceship of the future.
0: And I guess, like any kids, I just kind of loved the whole experience of it and loved movies and went all the time. In school, I was in all the school plays, and then I went to college and I studied theater arts and so forth, and probably knew by the time I was in my 20s that I wasn't going to make a living in the theater, but that I had always loved film. And I was very lucky because in the 70s in Pittsburgh, there was a lot of film activity going on. There was a public television station called WQED, which was doing a lot of national programming for the major network there, and a lot of it was drama, and I was able to work there. And then in Pittsburgh, George Romero was making all of his movies. And if you wanted to be in the film business, you ultimately crossed paths with George. A wonderful guy and very willing to mentor and help.
2: Besides his love of film, John was also a self-taught musician.
0: As a player, I was self-taught. I never went to music school and never studied any instrument particularly. Taught myself how to play the piano and the bass. And the music that really spoke to me ultimately was blues and rhythm and blues. You know, James Brown, he was a hugely influential character in my life. I used to travel to see his band play. And then blues artists like Muddy Waters and Howlin' Wolf and Buddy Guy were hugely influential on me. And then, of course, the rock bands that came out in the 60s and 70s that influenced all of us, guys like Hendrix and Jeff Beck and Eric Clapton and people like that. So I had been playing and singing professionally almost all of my life, and it's not that I took it for granted, but it was a part of my life that just was on autopilot. I just always did it. When I went off to college, I made money playing in bands and doing gigs. And then I had an opportunity to go out on the road with a guitarist named Roy Buchanan, a very famous and extremely gifted artist.

0: And I was with him for about 4 years while I was trying to put my own film company together. I was trying to, you know, sort of juggle things, both things at the same time. So for a long time, they were kind of parallel enterprises, if you will. I never set out to be a film composer, but in Pittsburgh, when we were all coming up, in the independent film community that we had there, one never specialized in anything, really, because you had to do a little bit of everything in order to get the job done. So if you wanted to put together a small film production, since I played some piano, everybody thought, well, okay, you do the music. Or if the guy who was a pretty good photographer was around, you say, okay, well, you're going to shoot it. And that's how it all kind of came together. Everybody did a little bit of everything.
1: John's first real composing work was on a small feature film called Effects that he made with his partners at the time, Dusty Nelson and Pasquale Buba. The story was about a film crew trying to make a horror film while a killer picks them off one by one. John used a small ensemble of instruments for the soundtrack, a guitar, a flute, a piano, even a saxophone, as well as developing some of his trademark techniques, like running a low bass note through a phasing effect, which he would use again in Creepshow.
0: George had heard it. He knew of our work. And when I started working with him, I was actually his first assistant director, but he said, well, look, we need some music, so why don't you do it?
1: It was actually producer Richard P. Rubenstein who suggested that John would be a good first assistant director. At that time, John was working on screenplays for George and Richard's company, Laurel, and his music career was on the back burner.
0: In the case of Creepshow, I had no idea that I would ever be doing any music for him while we were making the movie. But there would be times we'd be sitting around just talking about what would the score sound like, what should we have. It was a very stylized movie, as you know, and was based on George's love of comics, and he and Steve King had put this whole thing together, and visually it has that style. And the original intention was to score it with library music, especially the library music of the 50s, where the style of the comic books that we were emulating kind of came from. So we acquired all of these library tracks and started listening to them. And George is a master. Even though he's not a musician himself, he actually has an incredible musical sense. And as an editor, he was always able to take two or three tracks in his earlier movies from library scores and cut them together and overlay them and turn them into something entirely new. And that's what we were going to do on Creepshow. But unfortunately, some of the tracks, the fidelity wasn't as good. Creepshow is different stories, so we were trying to come up with a musical identity for each episode in the overall movie. It was very hard to do, and I volunteered that I had a very sophisticated synthesizer for the time called the Prophet 5, and I said, look, I can create some interstitial stuff here just to bridge the gap between this piece and that piece, or if we need a little bit of undertone, I can create that. And that's how it started, really.
1: The synthesizer that John is talking about, the Prophet 5, was invented by Sequential Circuits in the late 70s, an American company based on the West Coast. It had a mysterious, eerie sound that became a staple of early 80s music, as you can hear in this track, Ghosts, by the group Japan.

0: It never stops, and I've no particular place to go.
1: But it also had a strong association with horror. It had already been used by John Carpenter on his movie Halloween, as well as in his later scores with Alan Howarth.

one thing led to the next, and it was kind of like, well, we need a little something here, we need a little something there. And by the time it was done, I scored, you know, 85% of the movie. And then what are we going to do for a theme song? Well, okay, so I wrote that. And there we were.

John enlisted the help of friends from Carnegie Mellon University, where he had studied. Along with Mike Abelson from the music department, who played some of the grand piano, there was Michelle DiBucci, who was still a student and took on the task of arranging the choir. Quite by coincidence, she had just learnt about the Dies Irae, a religious piece of music that, in the words of Christopher Palmer, has haunted composers throughout the ages. Both a melody and a set of lyrics, composers would sometimes use one without the other. Here it is by Hector Berlioz in Symphonie Fantastique, using the melody.

girl who did my vocal arrangements loved the way it sounded when it was spoken like that. And a lot of it's nonsense words. Those are not actually, that isn't really Latin chanting. There's a bit of it. There are a few words here and there. But mostly it's almost vocal improvisation and getting a choir of whatever it was, 8 or 10 people, to talk, whisper in very exaggerated fashions. Every word is exaggeratedly articulated, and it just sounded good.

0: With the title theme done, there were five distinctive stories in Creepshow that John needed to score, starting first with the gruesome Father's Day.
1: This is the one where we began to realize we were going to want more original music, but at that time we scored a lot of it with the library music that we had. And so I did relatively small amounts of composing for that particular piece. It's a very kind of gothic, back from the dead revenge story. And it had a very classic, almost 50s Hammer film style to it. And George chose music that reflected that. What I did primarily on that was come up with stings and scares. When the father comes out of the grave, when the grave falls on Ed Harris's head, when Carrie Nye is killed, when the hand comes up out of the grave the first time and kills Vivica Lindfors. Those are all stings and terror score that I created that was tailor-made for that. Otherwise, most of that particular story is scored with the Capitol Music Library.
0: Production music libraries were a way that film companies could quickly score their films without needing to hire a composer. They would contact the library, describe what sort of music they needed, for example, suspense, action, exotic locations, and the library would then send them out a selection of music to listen to. It would then be a case of matching up the right bits of music with suitable scenes in the film. George had originally used the Capitol Music Library for his film Night of the Living Dead, and he naturally had a soft spot for their collection, which had also been used in a lot of low-budget sci-fi and horror films from the 1950s. The next story, The Lonesome Death of Geordie Verrill, would capture some of this atmosphere.
1: What I did for that was create all the sound effects around the meteor and the growth on Geordie Verrill, more atmospherics than anything else.

0: Shorty Barrel was such a, you know, kind of an idiot savant, and he was basically not a comic character, but a pathetic character in a way, and so we leavened that out with a kind of comic score. So the music had a was very kind of funny.
1: Oh, you done it now, Shorty Barrel. You monkhead.
2: $200 for a broken meteor, Mr. Barrel. You must be joking. I wouldn't give you 2 cents.
3: Shorty Barrel, lunkhead. Barrel luck's always in. You spell that kind of luck B-A-D.
0: You know, and I put in the old kind of almost like a theremin type of sound for the meteor and the things that were going on, hearkening back again to that old 50s kind of sci-fi score.
4: The theremin that John is talking about was a special electronic instrument, a very early one, taking its name from its Soviet inventor, Lev Terman. It was first used in movies by the Russian composer Shostakovich, way back in 1931, in a movie called Odd Nine.

But the theremin would become most well known in the 1950s, when the composer Bernard Herrmann used it in The Day the Earth Stood Still, linking it forever with the sound of alien invaders.

0: The next story, Something to Tide You Over, would musically tap into something much older still, a 19th century minstrel song that many of us will know from watching Warner Brothers cartoons as kids, with Foghorn Leghorn strutting across the screen, whistling it as a melody.
1: Tide You Over was one that I was given very early on because it had a more contemporary feel to it, and George was not happy at all with the different library tracks that we tried out on it. They all made it feel too retro, too old-fashioned, and he wanted something that was much more contemporary. He also wanted it to have a kind of sickly romantic feel to it. So I came up with this theme that used the Camp Town Races, which was being whistled throughout the piece.
0: John took this creative cue from the character of Richard, who's whistling it on the beach before burying Harry up to his head in the sand.
2: Harry, the maiden fair is waiting for her knight in shining corduroy. Come on!
0: And then later again, while he's having a shower, after Harry has been drowned. John completely transformed it into something new. He
1: twisted it around a little bit, made it minor key, made it augmented in a way that was kind of creepy at the same time, had a very kind of dark beauty to it.

use one library track a little bit for the comfort point scenes when he's driving out to the beach. And what I did there, because it had, again, that kind of romantic, almost soap opera-y feel to it, and what I could do with that is take elements of the music and weave in the Prophet 5 and kind of seamlessly come out of that library stock music into something that was original. And then, of course, we created a very rhythmic editing style for when the ghosts attack, when they actually come back to life and come and get Leslie Nielsen in his house. And I created, we call them the bongs, a very rhythmic, almost death knell kind of bong that would go along with these cuts. And over top of that would be this distorted melody of the Camptown Races that Leslie Nielsen had been whistling, that then became sort of the harbinger of his ultimate demise.

0: But it was John's music for the next story, The Crate, that was to be an absolute stunner. Set at the fictional Horlicks University, featured a voracious nightmare in a box, and a sinister plot with all the hallmarks of an Edgar Allan Poe story.
1: The Crate is perhaps the most classical story of them all. It has a very traditional, classical style, and so I wanted to give it a piece of music that sort of accompanied that. It's about professors in a college town, and they play chess. They're very sophisticated and erudite. And so the music really, I wanted to reflect that. So it has this kind of faux classical piano sonata type feel to it. At first, Fritz Weaver and the janitor open the crate, and there is the stings and scares when Fluffy emerges and kills the janitor.
2: Something shiny. Christ. It looks like a couple of emeralds.
3: Oh. Ah!
1: And then Fritz Weaver goes home and tells Hal Holbrook about it, and Hal Holbrook suddenly sees his opportunity to get rid of the shrew of a wife he has. And so he comes down and starts cleaning up in order to lure his wife to her death. He has to get that monster in its crate moved into under the steps and clean up all the blood and the gore all around there before she gets there, because he's left a note for her to come. So it has an ascending scale of chordal progression there, and it also increases in tempo. It starts off very sort of slow and stating the theme, and then the closer he gets to knowing she's going to be there and the faster he has to work to clean up the blood, the chord progression starts to ascend and the tempo picks up.

there's a, an interval called the Diabolus in Musica, which is an 11th musical interval, which is a particularly unnerving and not pleasant to hear kind of musical interval. And so when we would cut to her, the strings would come in and they would slide within that interval.

0: The final story was the one to really put the creep in Creepshow. They're Creeping Up on You, starring veteran actor E.G. Marshall, contained one of the most shocking endings for kids watching this back in the day. It also had a very distinctive droning soundtrack created by John, where he tapped into one of his favourite films as a kid.
1: You know, I've always loved composers like Berez, John Cage, people like that, and one of the most influential film scores that I've ever heard was the score for Forbidden Planet, which was hugely influential on me. And it, of course, is nothing but tone generation. It's not, you wouldn't even call it sort of musical in any kind of melodic sense, although it's incredibly powerful as a film score.

0: when we were talking about what we would do for this particular episode, it's got this very sterile environment that E.G. Marshall lives in, and it's all about him kind of running his empire, Howard Hughes, like from a citadel where he just controls it all electronically. But the idea is that he is so disconnected from humanity through technology that he can live in this penthouse and run his empire.
1: Heads are going to roll. I promise you that. Oh, yes. Hello, that you, White?
0: Furthermore, he wants to live in a hermetically sealed environment that is clean, free of germs and bugs, as he talks about. And so, instead of scoring it traditionally, we decided to create a sound that would reflect that, which would be nothing but electronics, nothing but sound that had nothing to do with any kind of traditional instrumentation or melody. And again, the Prophet 5, I was able to generate very strange electronic imagery, if you will, with this that we could continue to ramp up as the piece went on, so it became more and more prevalent. Especially with the appearances of any kind of cockroach. The music actually became, in my mind, the sound of the bugs coming, and until finally they invade completely. You hear it a little bit throughout the early part of it. You'll hear this buzzing kind of noise. You're wondering where it's coming from, and then all of a sudden, out of the corner of your eye, you'll see a bug. You'll see a roach, and he either goes after it or he kills it or whatever. And then it starts to happen more and more until finally they're coming from everywhere and he can't stop them and control them. And then finally they just come en masse, and then the whole thing goes crazy.

when it came time to write title music for the movie, George and I talked about it a lot in terms of what it should be. And I settled on this idea that because it was a kind of a comic book score, there should be something lyrical, almost seductive about the music, and in a way almost childlike. And that was the genesis of the theme that you hear repeated, and that is the opening title music, which I then reprised for the end title. But the difference was that I was able to find a way to incorporate different themes. If you listen carefully, you'll hear a piece of every one of the stories reprised in the end title music.

0: The difference between the way I worked with George and the way I worked on the scores for my own films is that because I was involved in the production all the way through, I was writing almost while the movie was being made, which was a great thing to be able to do. And I was involved in post, all through post. Unfortunately, in the world of today, most scores, and this is even true going back some years, the composer is brought in really at the last minute and shown the movie and asked to write the music. It's a rare occasion that the composer and the director have an ability to collaborate prior to the movie actually being finished. I had that kind of relationship with George, which was beneficial to the movies, I think. I guess in that way, it's kind of hard to say which piece I like the best. There are parts of even Creeping Up on You that I think are interesting sonically. The Crate would be the piece that's the most musically accomplished, although I think that the main and end title music is also, I'm very proud of that. It's very original. It is my own style. The Crate, I was definitely aping a kind of classical style, which I think was successful, but the main and end title is probably a little bit more original. There's a part of Tide You Over, which I think is very beautiful, almost lush, romantic theme that's being played over these two people who are buried up to their necks and are drowning. But it's still very beautiful.
1: John's greatest talent is for creating emotionally heart-wrenching music, as well as being able to create a feeling of light, hope, and mystery.
0: You know, shocks and stings are fine, but it's more interesting and complex if the music is a bit of a contrast to what's going on the screen, as long as it's moving you emotionally. That's the most important point.

You've been listening to John Harrison and the music of Creepshow. Thanks to Michelle DiBucci, Richard P. Rubenstein, Roy Donga, Sharif Hansa, Andy Rubb, and Sean Roger. And most of all, thanks to Sean Park, who encouraged me to get to the end. I was helped by the research of Paul Gagne and Randall D. Larson. This was made by IJ Wilson as part of the Halloween Listening Party on FOTW Radio.

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2: 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Of blood? No? Okay. 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

0: are you doing? I'm getting ready for my date tonight.
1: A date, huh? What'll you do? Go to some fancy place for dinner?

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Happy Halloween.

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Everything is scary now. 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Everything is scary now. No, but really, what was that? Who's that scarecrow standing on the stairs? 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Bones and limbs are scattered everywhere. 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Everything is scary now. 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Everything is scary now. 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

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Ah!

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Happy Halloween.

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minute, do I know you? 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

0: Have you ever done something so stupid that it's left you completely afraid? 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

0: 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And with me is Barry Dvorsen, the composer of the eerie and jolting synthesizer score for the cult movie Night of the Creeps. Now, when you scored the film in 1986, there was a real boom in synth soundtracks where composers like yourself, Jerry Goldsmith, and Maurice Jarre were all finding a new voice for themselves in electronic music. Now, how did synths appeal to you, and do you think you had an identifiable sound when it came to that style of composing?
1: Well, the synthesizer offered you so many ways to go. You know, you could use your orchestral and rhythmic experience and introduce new sounds that no one has ever heard. So you could, in some cases, emulate or recreate brass or strings, but more importantly, you could introduce textures and sounds that no one has heard. And so that's what made synthesizers so interesting for the composer.
0: Now tell us, how did Night of the Creeps come your way?
1: A friend of mine, Larry Gordon, who is a very successful producer, and I did a lot of movies for him, Dillinger, Hard Times, and The Warriors. His brother, Chuck Gordon, was one of the producers on the picture. I think it probably came through that, you know, because Chuck knew that I did a lot of music for Larry and thought I might be a good fit for this movie.
0: What was your reaction when you first saw the film, especially with the black and white prologue that took place in the 1950s, and you yourself had gotten your start writing songs in the 1950s?
1: I just thought it was great. I thought it was unique and fun and a great spoof on those kind of horror movies, and I just thought it would be fun to do.
0: Would you describe the score as a combination of science fiction and horror?
1: Very definitely. Very definitely. It was, and here again, eeriness, the horror, scary music, woven into just moments, you know, of personal relationships.
0: Do you remember what your initial talks with Fred were about how he wanted the score to sound, what he wanted the score to do?
1: Yeah, I think his concept was very much in...
0: Do.
1: Yeah, I think his concept was very much in the style that he did the movie. He won.

0: and I hope I helped him pull it off.
1: Now, how did you arrive at your decision to score Night of the Creeps electronically?
0: Well, that's a natural. I mean, you know, all those little squiggly things running around. I mean, synthesizers were made for those things, you know, and that was an easy one.
1: Now, if Night of the Creeps has a standout character, it's the wisecracking detective Ray Cameron, who's played by Tom Atkins. How did you want to capture his attitude from your score to the Duke Ellington standard that Ray is listening to as he's trying to commit suicide before the kids come knocking?
0: Well, you know, without a doubt, he was my favorite character in the picture. I mean, this guy was great. And it was just totally in character to be listening to Ellington. You know, it was just, that was his character. You know, a Mike Hammer, you know, kind of guy. So that was pretty obvious.
1: Now, your score for Night of the Creeps, not only does it function as music, but it often functions as sound effects. How did you find the skittering, insect-like music to play the creeps, from them running across the grass to them exploding from people's heads?
0: Well, you know, that was just an interesting marriage between sound effects and music. I love sound effects. When you have certain sound effects, and you can just kind of make music almost an overlay to those sound effects, it really is fun, and it creates a very eerie, spacey, alien sound. You have the sound effect to listen to, and then, you know, you have all kinds of textures and synthesizers to and overlays of those textures just to give you a very interesting sound for the creeps. The creeps had a starring role in the movie, and you certainly had to respect that and create something that would be consistent and play them skittering around and attacking and slithering and high. You know, that was a very important part of the musical score. You used the creeps, and then you used the other music to, you know, to underscore the characters, the relationships, and the moments.
1: Night of the Creeps was among the many notable scores you've contributed to such action, science fiction, and horror projects like The Warriors, Looker, The Exorcist 3, and V, The Final Battle. What kind of musical impact do you think you've made on the genre?
0: Well, I think there are many, many composers that are far more talented as film composers than I am. And I'm not being falsely humble, you know. I think if I've made any contribution, it was to be one of the first innovators to bring popular music and rock music into the score. I'm not talking about songs now. I'm talking about using those textures, those ideas in the score itself. You know, whether it's The Warriors or SWAT, it's just bringing contemporary music into scoring films. And I, at the time, there weren't many people doing that. There were a lot of people in rock and roll, but very few people in rock and roll that knew how to score a film. I think at the time, most scores in television were very brat, and most scores in motion pictures were, for the most part, orchestral. And I just kind of introduced a more contemporary approach, and if you will, awoke that monster that became shows like Miami Vice and so many other movies where the score itself, you know, was made up of contemporary music and approaches and textures. And I'd like to think I had something to do with starting that movement.
1: In the end, why do you think that Night of the Creeps has become a cult film for so many years, and what do you think about having your score for it finally released?
0: Well, sounds like a great idea to me. I can understand why it has become a cult movie, because it was fun. You know, people like to be entertained, and Lord knows with everything that's going on in the world right now, we need to be entertained. So if you can

see a kind of tongue-in-cheek horror movie. That's fun. That's entertaining. It has a little bit of something for everybody. For me, obviously, to have the soundtrack re-released is good news. I'm very pleased. You guys think it should be released.

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Oh, I know it before them up. Oh, that was how the first years from which I met them. Here's me in the town that we fought about to now. I'm not going to be able to do that.

Oh, Jeff. Oh, Jeff. Oh, Jeff. Oh, Jeff. Oh, Jeff. Oh, Jeff. Oh, Jeff. Oh, Jeff. Oh, Jeff. Oh, Jeff. Oh, Jeff. Oh, Jeff. Oh, Jeff. Oh, Jeff. Oh, Jeff. Oh, Jeff. Oh, Jeff. Oh, Jeff. Oh, Jeff. Oh, Jeff. Oh, Jeff. Oh, Jeff. Oh, Jeff. Oh, Jeff. Oh, Jeff. Oh, Jeff. Oh, Jeff. Oh, Jeff. Oh, Jeff. Oh, Jeff. Oh, Jeff. Oh, Jeff. Oh, Jeff. Oh, Jeff. Oh, Jeff. Oh, Jeff. Oh, Jeff. Oh, Jeff. Oh, Jeff. Oh, Jeff. Oh, Jeff. Oh, Jeff.

0: I dig you, baby. 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I dig you, baby, with one desire, and that's to make you my vampire. I dig you, baby, and that's the truth. I brought you some wolfbane and a baby Ruth. I dig you, baby, so please be mine. Say you'll be Mrs. Frankenstein. We'll marry, baby, and find a flat, a gloomy tomb with a private bat. I dig your brother, who's a Harvard man. Let's visit him whenever we can. We'll fly to the campus. It isn't very far. He isn't in a classroom. They keep him in a jar. I dig you, baby, so don't be cruel. We'll rock and roll when the moon is full. But I know I can't make you swoon. You dig the creature from the Black Lagoon. So goodbye, baby. Here's where we part. It's like driving a stake right through my heart.
1: Did you say steak? I'll have mine medium rare.
0: No, no, it's not that kind of steak. Oh, why do I always get the hungry ones?

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Do you have a song request? 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Happy Halloween.

gets all techno-y and you get excited. And now, this is the part that gets all techno-y and you get excited. And the little hairs stand up.

0: You're on the Halloween listening party on FOTW Radio. Happy Halloween. It's story time. On the Halloween listening party.
1: And now, the Hall of Fantasy. Welcome to the Hall of Fantasy. Welcome to the series of radio dramas dedicated to the supernatural, the unusual, and the unknown. Come with me, my friends. We shall descend to the world of the unknown and forbidden, down to the depths where the veil of time is lifted and the supernatural reigns as king. Come with me and listen to the tale of the Telltale Heart.
2: I had nothing against the man. I didn't want his money. And those who say I did are crazy. He was always agreeable and liked me. But there was one thing about him that bothered me. That eye of his. That pale blue vulture eye.
3: Why did you do it?
2: That voice. It's always with me. It's always with me.
3: Why did you do it? Why did you do it?
2: Listen. Can't you hear it? Slow. Rhythmic. Beating. It's with me. It follows me wherever I go. The pounding of his heart. The pounding, beating rhythm of the telltale heart.
4: Be quiet! Be quiet! Be quiet!
1: In just a moment, the Hall of Fantasy will present The Telltale Heart. And now for our story, adapted for radio.

0: Richard Thorne, entitled The Telltale Heart.
1: Yes?
2: There was an advertisement in the paper. I'm here to answer it.
1: I see. Won't you come in, please?
2: Yes, thank you. Are you the one I'm supposed to see?
1: No, I'm Mrs. Gorman, the housekeeper. Mr. Lawrence, the old gentleman, he's the one you're to see. You'll just wait here. I'll tell him you're here.
2: Yes, thank you, of course.
1: Mr. Lawrence?
3: Yes?
1: Someone here and asked for the advertisement you placed in the paper.
3: Send him in, Mrs. Gorman.
1: Sir, Mr. Lawrence will see you now.
2: Thank you.
1: He's over by the desk, sir.
2: Yes, ma'am, I see him. Thank you.
3: You come in answer to the advertisement in the paper?
2: Yes, sir.
3: You care to sit down?
2: No. No, I'll stand, thank you.
3: What's your name?
2: Crowther. David Crowther.
3: Aside from my housekeeper, Mr. Crowther, I live here by myself. I feel the need of a companion. Someone to whom I can talk. Mrs. Gorman is a housekeeper. She doesn't talk very much. Very competent person, but very uncommunicative. You have references, I suppose?
2: No, Mr. Lawrence. I haven't.
3: Oh. What work have you been doing?
2: I'll be completely honest with you, Mr. Lawrence. I haven't been working for the past year. I was only released from the hospital 2 weeks ago.
3: I noticed you looked rather pale. Are you well now?
2: Oh, yes. I've completely recovered.
3: Well, you don't have references. I don't know.
2: Please, Mr. Lawrence. I need employment. My money is all gone, and I must work in order to live.
3: I see. What about your family?
2: I have no family.
3: No other attachments?
2: No, sir.
3: I'm going to take a chance on you, Mr. Crowther.
2: Thank you,
3: sir. Of course, your salary won't be too large. But you'll have a roof over your head and plenty of food to eat. When can you start?
2: Tonight, if you like, Mr. Lawrence.
3: Excellent. You know, Mr. Crowther, David, if I may call you that.
2: Yes, sir.
3: I have the feeling that we're going to get along quite well together.
2: I was with him for several months. I don't know when the idea first entered my mind, but once it was there, it haunted me day and night. It enveloped my brain with its cunning. I had nothing against the man. He was always agreeable and liked me. But there was one thing about him that bothered me, that I of his. One day I asked the housekeeper about it. Mrs. Gorman?
1: Yes, David?
2: The old gentleman. One of his eyes. Is there anything wrong with it?
1: What? I don't think so, David. I hadn't noticed.
2: To me, one of his eyes resembles that of a vulture. Pale blue it is, with a cloudy film covering it. It didn't bother me at first, and, well, in fact, it doesn't bother me now unless he looks at me, but...
1: Unless he looks at you? Why?
2: Well, every time he looks at me, my blood runs cold. That pale blue vulture eye...
1: I think you're imagining things, David.
2: Yes, Mrs. Gorman. Perhaps I am imagining things. You won't say anything about it to Mr. Lawrence, will you?
1: Of course not, David.
2: I don't know what came over me. Of course, there's nothing wrong with the old gentleman. Nothing at all. Yes, but there was. That eye of his. That pale, blue, vulture eye. Little by little, I began to hate him with all my heart. One evening, a few weeks later, the old man and I sat in the living room. We had just finished dinner and were talking, as we usually did. Just as you say, Mr. Lawrence, we'll have to wait and well... What are you looking at?
3: What, David?
2: Are you staring at me?
3: No, of course not.
2: Yes, you are! Don't look at me like that!
3: I'm not looking...
2: Don't look at me! Turn it away, turn it away, turn your eye away!
3: David... What's wrong with you?
2: Nothing's wrong with me. Only your eye. It's like a vulture's. A few days passed, and I guess he thought I had forgotten about his eye. But I hadn't. No, I hadn't. And every night about midnight, I'd get out of bed, creep from my room to his. I'd unlatch the door and open it. then, after it was opened wide enough to stick my head through, I would put in a covered lantern, all closed, so that no light would shine forth. And after I had my head in the room, I would undo the lantern so that only a single ray of light darted out. And I would shine it on his face to see if his eye were open. But no, it never was. Not then. I found the eye always closed. And you see, that made it impossible to do my work. For it wasn't the old man that bothered me, but his eye. His evil eye. Unless his eye were open, I couldn't do it. But I knew that one night it would happen. Yes, it would open, and then I could do it.

0: now to our story, adapted especially for radio by Richard Thorne, entitled The Telltale Heart.
1: And so I waited. I went out of my way to make him comfortable. I made sure that I never mentioned anything about his eye to him. And every morning I would go into his chamber boldly and ask him, "Well, Mr. Lawrence, did you sleep well last night?"
2: Yes, David, I did.
1: You didn't hear anything? Any noises?
2: No, not a one.
1: I'm glad of that.
2: Why? Did you hear anything?
1: No, not a thing.
2: And why did you ask me if I had?
1: Oh, I was just asking, Mr. Lawrence. I wanted to make sure. I wanted to make sure. And he thought everything was all right. He was a fool, just like all the others. Well, how could he know? Yes, how could he know that every night on the stroke of 12, I looked in upon him as he slept?
2: You know, David, I didn't sleep very well last night.
1: You didn't, Mr. Lawrence?
2: No, I had a bad dream.
1: Oh? What did you dream about?
2: I dreamt that someone was looking in at me while I slept. Just waiting for a chance to kill me.
1: Well, that's just a dream, Mr. Lawrence. Nothing to worry about, you know that.
2: Yes, I guess it was just a dream.
1: Because the only people here are Mrs. Gorman, myself, and neither one of us would hurt you. You know that, don't you, Mr. Lawrence?
2: Yes. I'm glad you're both with me, David. Just the same. I can't seem to get rid of that feeling. It frightens me.
1: Don't worry about a thing, Mr. Lawrence. No, don't worry. I'll take care of you. On the eighth and last night, I took special pains to make sure he wouldn't hear me. A watch's minute hand moved more quickly than did mine. I crept out into the hallway, made my way to his door. His room was all black. Black as coal, black as midnight. I think he heard me, but I knew he couldn't see a thing. The room was too dark for that. I was almost in the room and about to open my lantern when my thumb slipped upon the tin fastening and the old man was immediately fully awake. He sat upright in bed and whispered,
2: "Who's there?" I said, "Who's there?"
1: I kept still. I didn't say a thing. No, not a thing. And for what seemed like an hour, I stood there and didn't move a muscle. I knew he wouldn't lie down. He was sitting up in his bed, listening. Listening for what it was that had made the noise. The old man was in mortal fear. When I had waited a long time, and still had not heard him lie back upon his bed, I resolved to open my lantern a little. Yes, just a little. Just the tiniest bit. And presently, the tiniest bit of light struggled out. I directed it towards him like the thread of a spider. And finally it came to rest upon his vulture eye. And then I seemed to hear something. I didn't know what it was. I couldn't distinguish it at first, and I racked my mind to think of what it was. And then finally it came to me. Yes, that was it. It was the beating of the old man's heart.
2: Who is in here?
1: I could hear it distinctly. He was so afraid. Beat, beat, beat, beat, beat, beat. It went. I could feel its rhythm. The old man was in mortal terror. But I held the lantern motionless. I tried to keep the beam of the light focused on that terrible eye, that pale blue vulture's eye. The incessant drumbeat of his heart increased. It grew quicker and quicker. Beat, beat, beat. Louder, louder every moment. The old man's terror must have been extreme. Then I thought of something else. The sound of his heart was so loud it might be heard by someone else, by Mrs. Gorman, by some prying neighbor. And I couldn't allow that, could I? No. And the beating grew louder and louder and louder until I could stand it no longer.
2: Who's there?
3: Don't be afraid, old man.
2: Is that you, David?
3: Yes, that's right. It's only me. Nothing to be afraid of.
2: What are you doing in my room?
3: Just watching over you, Mr. Lawrence.
2: I thought it was someone else.
3: You have nothing to fear from me, old man.
2: You should be asleep.
3: Oh, I'll go to sleep. And so will you, old man. So will you.
2: David, what's wrong with you?
3: Nothing. Nothing, old man. Nothing at all.
2: Don't come any closer to me. Stay away from me.
4: Die, old man. Die.
3: Let your heart die with you.
2: Let it go.
4: Die. Die. Close your eye. That vulture eye. Close it forever.
1: Stood there in the darkness, looking down upon him. He was quiet now. Strange kind of stillness was upon him. For he was dead. His eye would trouble me no longer, and I knew that I had to dispose of the body. And I racked my brain to think of a place, and then it came to me. Yes, I pulled three boards from the floor. I had to work quickly. The blackness of night was fast changing to gray. I placed his body under the flooring very neatly, and then I boarded it up again. I did it so well that even I could hardly recognize the spot under which the body was hidden. Yes, his room looked as if nothing had happened. The striking of the town clock made me realize how late it was. Well, the job was over, and no one would ever be the wiser. Who's there?
5: Mrs. Gorman.
3: Just a moment. Yes. Yes, what is it?
5: Where's Mr. Lawrence?
3: He's not here.
5: Not here?
3: No, he went out to the country late this evening.
5: I heard something up here.
3: Such as?
5: A scream.
3: No one screamed, Mrs. Gorman.
5: I guess I was mistaken. I'll have to send them back then.
3: Who?
5: I was afraid when I woke up I heard, or I thought I heard, a scream.
3: You didn't hear a thing. Mr. Lawrence has been gone for some time.
5: What are you doing up here?
3: I wanted to make sure he hadn't forgotten anything. But what you probably heard, Mrs. Gorman, was the neigh of the horse as the carriage carried Mr. Lawrence away.
5: Then I must tell him to go.
3: Who? Who's downstairs? Who is it?
5: Well, I was frightened. I called the police. Huh. They're waiting for you downstairs. For both you and Mr. Lawrence.

0: Back now to our story, adapted especially for radio by Richard Thorne, entitled The Telltale Heart.
1: I was so sure that no one had heard anything. But Mrs. Gorman, the housekeeper, she must have heard him scream. Or did she hear the beating of the old man's heart? I went downstairs with her.
2: Here's Mr. Crowther, officer.
3: Thank you.
2: Will you be needing me anymore?
3: No, I don't think so.
2: Good night, then.
3: Well, what can I do for you, gentlemen?
4: You'll have to pardon us, sir, for disturbing you. We received a complaint from your housekeeper about some strange noises she heard.
1: Oh, she must be mistaken, officer. Nothing's happened here.
4: The housekeeper said she heard a scream from upstairs.
1: Oh, she must have been dreaming.
4: Perhaps. But I hope you'll excuse us, sir, if we take a look through the house.
1: Why, certainly, officer. I have nothing to hide. Well, where do you want to start, gentlemen?
4: If you'll just show us around.
1: With pleasure. Just follow me. I led them from room to room. I took them all over the house. I wanted to show them I had nothing to hide. I showed them every nook and cranny in the place except the old man's room. I wanted to save that till last.
4: Don't you think this is enough?
1: Finally, I took them into his room. And though they searched it exhaustively, they found nothing. I was quite pleased with myself.
4: That housekeeper of yours must have imagined she heard a scream from up here.
5: Probably just a nightmare.
1: Well, perhaps what she heard was me. I had a nightmare, and I think it... Well, I might have been the one she heard.
4: Well, there you are. That's a simple explanation of it.
1: Yeah, I often have nightmares, you know.
5: We ought to go to her room and tell your house...
4: Don't worry about it, Tom. It wasn't her fault.
1: Yes. Well, as a matter of fact, how would she know who made the noise?
5: She said there was a Mr. Lawrence living here, too.
1: Oh, yes.
4: Where is he now?
1: Well, he isn't here.
5: Well, that's evident. But where is he?
1: Well, he went out to the country for a few weeks. He left tonight.
4: I see. Sorry to have troubled you, sir.
1: No trouble at all, officer.
5: Well, let's get out of here, Ed. We're keeping this gentleman up.
1: If you gentlemen won't think it presumptuous, won't you have a glass of wine with me? I know how it is after you've been up all night.
4: And... Oh, I don't know, sir. We're not supposed to drink while we're on duty.
5: Ah, but, Ed, we're almost through. Let's have a glass of wine. When we finish here, we can go home.
1: Yes, do have some wine.
4: All right, it's a pleasure.
1: All right, I'll get it for you. And Mr. Lawrence always kept a decanter and glasses on that table.
4: Did you say kept, sir?
1: A slip of the tongue, officer. The hour is late, you know.
5: Don't mind Ed, Mr. Crowther. He's suspicious of everybody.
1: Yes, of course. Well, that's your job. Well, here we are. I hope you like sherry.
4: Mm-hmm. Always have it at home.
1: Good. Glad to hear that. Well, here's yours, sir.
4: Thank you.
1: And yours.
4: Thanks.
1: There. Now, shall we drink to something, gentlemen?
4: Well, let's drink to you, sir, as a sort of apology for interrupting your sleep.
1: Yes. That's very good, you know. You did interrupt me. I wanted to show off. I had seated them in the old man's room. And after all, in a way, this was a celebration, a token of my ingenuity. I'd seated myself on top of the very spot under which I'd hidden the body. We had one glass of wine, then another, and another. We were talking quite freely when I heard it. Won't you gentlemen have enough... What's that?
4: What's what, sir?
1: That noise. That beating.
5: I don't hear anything.
4: Anything wrong, Mr. Crowther?
1: No, nothing. Nothing's wrong. Have some more wine. I wish they'd leave. They were getting on my nerves. I had a terrible headache. And I seemed to hear a beating in my ears. They began to look at me queerly. And yet that sound increased. There was nothing I could do about it. It was a low, dull, quick sound. Like the beating of a drum. Where had I heard that sound before? They watched me closely. I paced the floor. I didn't know where the sound was coming from. Beep, beep, beep. Throb, beep, throb, throb. Where had I heard that sound before? I knew they suspected. Who wouldn't with that incessant beating that filled the room that seemed to make the very walls shake with its monotonous beat, that rhythm? Where had I heard it before? Where had I? I knew where I'd heard it before. Beep, throb. Beat, drop, beat, beat, beat, yes! I knew where I'd heard it before! It was the beating of the old man's heart!
5: What's the matter, Mr. Crowther?
6: Can't you hear it?
5: Hear what, sir?
6: Perhaps I can push it out!
5: What's the matter with you? What are you trying to do?
6: Stop it from bleeding!
5: Stop what, sir?
6: Get out of here. Both of you! Get out of here!
5: But you...
6: Get out of here!
5: Can't you hear it?
6: Can't you? I can stifle his heart, that throbbing heart. Can't you hear the throbbing? Can't you hear it?
5: The only thing we hear is you, Mr. Crowther.
6: I can't stand it. I can't. Chico's pounding will never stop till I tell you the truth.
5: The truth about what?
6: About the old man, about Florence. I did it.
5: What did you do?
6: I killed him. Under the floor. His body is under the floor, and he's

0: That voice. It's always with me. Always with me.
1: Why did you do it? Why did you do it?
0: Listen. Did you hear it? Slow, rhythmic beating. Beating. Beating. It's with me. It follows me wherever I go. The pounding of his heart. The pounding, the beating.

So runs tonight's tale of the unusual, the terrifying, the unknown. Join us again when next we journey down the corridors of the Hall of Fantasy to hear another strange tale of the supernatural. All characters and events portrayed in these programs are fictional, and any similarity to actual events or persons, living or dead, is purely coincidental.

In a land, it's a faraway place where the caravan camels roam. Where you wander among every culture and tongue. It's chaotic, but hey, it's home. When the wind's from the east and the sun's from the west and the sand in the glass is right, come on down, stop on by.

0: Everything reminds me of something. So I spend most of my time in the fog of the world, connecting this thing to that, never sure where the edge of the fog will draw back, leaving behind some new and frightening thing standing there. You're listening to Out of the Fog. This story is called It's Worth It to Stay Positive by IJ Wilson.
1: Peter walked up the station stairs, following behind an attractive young woman who had gotten off the same train as him. It was late, sometime after 11. She glanced around cautiously to see who Peter was, and she hurried a little. Not that Peter looked menacing in any way, but maybe just to be on the safe side. At the top of the stairs, she was met by a young man who lovingly greeted her with a kiss and took her bag. Going in the opposite direction of the couple, Peter came down on the quieter side of Taverner's Hill, alongside the Cockatoo Hotel, where a security guard stood on the corner smoking a cigarette. Peter passed underneath the last industrial lampshade at the base of the stairs before turning to walk down Terminus Street, not far from his flat. He usually didn't come home this late on a weeknight, but his partner Anna was away overseas at a conference, and even though he was regretting that he hadn't gone with her, Peter was still making the most of his temporary freedom, dragging his heels, coming home late from work, by stopping in town to borrow a book from the library about backpacking in Malaysia. As strange as this might sound, Peter actually enjoyed catching trains home late at night. Sometimes there was an electric camaraderie between the passengers, where one would look at another and maybe smile or grin, perhaps in response to a third person behaving eccentrically, and this would create a feeling of connection that Peter rarely felt during the day. Not that anything like this had happened tonight. The train had been mostly empty, with just a few uni students and hospitality workers going home, and Peter had kept to himself reading the Inner West Courier that someone had left stuffed down the side of his seat. He was surprised to learn that a woman's body had been found in Taverner's Hill the night before. This was surprising, because nothing bad like this ever seemed to happen. It was mostly a quiet suburb, though the bottle shop at the hotel had been robbed a few times in the past. But perhaps it now made Peter more sensitive to his surroundings. He was actually surprised by how dark Terminus Street was as he went along. The street was lined with a blend of native gum trees and North American sycamores. The leaves of the gums were deciduous, whereas the foliage of the sycamores would turn brown and fall off during the autumn months. Yet they both had the same pale as a ghost white bark, and together they formed a canopy so high above the street that every 6 months arborists had to carve out a passageway for the power lines, leaving behind a big diamond-shaped hole through which the cables passed. Peter stopped for a moment to tighten up his shoelaces outside the Pink Architect's house. A dog in a neighbouring bungalow started barking, and a light went on. Peter quickly relaced his shoes and kept going, always impressed by how easily dogs could hear low-volume sounds, as he too had sensitive hearing. Continuing down the street, Peter was passing underneath a particularly large white gum tree when he suddenly heard something drop down beside him. He looked around and then froze. On the ground was a diamond, as big as a peanut, set in an expensive gold ring. Ordinarily, he would have found this quite exciting, but it was not so good. The ring was attached to a severed finger. He peered up apprehensively into the branches. They were as high as the orange streetlight, but there was nothing much he could see, and not much light got through. Peter dropped down onto one knee, the right thing to be doing with a diamond ring, he thought, in ordinary circumstances. He grabbed a nearby twig and used it to roll the finger towards him. With it more in the light, he could see that it was long and delicate, and he guessed that it was a woman's finger. His mind suddenly flashed to the newspaper article in the Courier. Perhaps this finger belonged to the body that had been found. Yet the article hadn't mentioned anything about a missing finger. Peter looked up again and felt the skin on the back of his neck tighten. How could it have possibly come from up there? And then another thought hit him. What if the person who the finger belonged to wasn't the woman, but someone else? Someone who was actually still alive? He dug out a Tupperware container from his backpack, popped the lid off and dumped half a leftover salad sandwich down on the grass beside him. He then placed the box on the pavement by his knee. Taking his twig, he snapped it in half, and using the two halves like chopsticks, he picked up the finger by its thicker end and carefully maneuvered it towards the box. He almost had it completely over when, to his surprise, the diamond ring snagged on the edge of the container and slid off. It dropped onto the pavement, spinning for a moment before falling over sideways. Ignoring the ring for the time being, Peter kept going, succeeding in getting the finger above the lunchbox and dropping it in. He snapped the lid shut and, with a blast of nervous energy, whispered loudly, "Fuck!" He stood back up, feeling dizzy for a moment, not sure if it was the shock of the finger or if he had just gotten up too quickly. He returned the Tupperware container to his backpack and looked back up along the path towards Taverners Hill Station. There was no one around. Turning his attention back on the ring, Peter was about to bend over and pick it up when he heard a noise directly overhead. A branch suddenly came plummeting down out of the tree. Though it was hard to make out, there seemed to be two black shapes riding down on the branch. It crashed at Peter's feet, and the two shapes jumped up and ran away. "What the fuck?" But then he heard another creaking over his head, and Peter immediately sensed what was about to happen, stupidly looking up to see the branch bending under an unseen weight. This time he didn't react quick enough. The thicker end smashed him hard across the shoulder, sending him falling against a tree and then sprawling onto the lawn. He tried to push himself back up, but an unbearably sharp pain speared through his right shoulder, telling him that something was obviously broken. Instead, he rolled onto his back and stared up at the expansive canopy above his head, a surrogate night sky with specks of orange light peeking through the leaves. And then he heard a sound beside him. More than one sound, many sounds, but tiny. And then Peter saw one of the strangest things he would ever see in his life. Walking along the branch towards him, all moving in a perfect sequence, was a line of creatures, seven or eight of them, each no bigger than a cat. As they got closer, he realized that they were possums, but instead of a grey coat, they were all completely black. He'd never seen black possums before, if this is what they were. He tried to push himself back up again, but the pain in his shoulder was too great. The creatures gathered around his feet, their tiny claws dug into the skin of his ankles as they began to drag him across the lawn towards the tree. Peter's right shoe popped off, and his blue work shirt came loose from his pants and began to bunch up under the small of his back. Peter opened his mouth to start screaming, but one of the creatures ran up along his body. It reached his chest and sat back on its haunches, and before the scream could come out, it shot its paw forward into his mouth and down his throat. This was too much for Peter. He felt as if he was about to faint, and anyone trained in first aid would know that he was on the verge of slipping into shock. But out of the darkness came a moment of hope. Peter heard the sound of wood squeaking against wood, and he immediately knew that it was an old-fashioned window being opened up across the road. Peter saw his opportunity. He bit down hard. The creature let out a horrible squeak, partly retracting its paw, enough that Peter could start yelling again for help, the muffled cry loud enough to carry across the street. The split second between him yelling and the coming of a reply seemed to go on forever. But then he heard a voice yell back, "Fucking shut up, you dickhead! Some of us have to work tomorrow!" Peter instinctively knew that the man could not see him. He was probably looking down from a first floor bedroom window, with the gum trees blocking his view. Peter yelled again, "Please, call the police! They're trying to kill me!" And the man yelled back, "I fucking will if you don't shut up!" And in a sound that scraped across Peter's heart, the window slid back down. Not really registering what had just happened, Peter tried to shake himself free of the creatures, but they had him tight. He felt his legs go up in the air, the blood rushing down to his head, and the next thing he knew, he was being dragged feet first up the tree. He could hear his loose change fall out of his pocket, hitting the edge of the gutter and bouncing onto the road. His back was now bare, with his shirt hanging down over his head, the prickly parts of the bark scratching red trails along his skin. But none of this mattered. The pain in his shoulder was so great that it overwhelmed everything else, and perhaps in this way he was lucky. However, the last thing that seemed to occupy his mind was not the pain, but an image of the man who had responded so unwillingly to his cry for help. Peter could see the man there, in his mind's eye, standing in a grubby white singlet, a middle-aged man with a beer belly poking over his shorts, cursing Peter for waking him up, even though he hadn't actually been asleep, but instead staring at the ceiling, turning over in his head all the opportunities in his life he had missed. "How do you get like that?" Peter wondered. And at the very least, Peter thought about himself. Despite this terrible thing that was now happening to him, at least he was a good person. He would have helped anyone that would have asked. And even though he had not really made much of a dent in life, outside of maybe loving someone wholeheartedly, it was not all bad, and it was important to stay positive, even in the worst of times. By the time the police showed up, the security guard having called them, after that last and final blood-curdling scream, it was too late. Peter was gone, along with his backpack and a finger in the Tupperware container. And though the police had had a quick look around, their blue and red lights flashing high up into the canopy of leaves, they didn't find anything much, other than a few low decimal coins in the gutter. All the while, the diamond rings sparkled quietly in the gap between the concrete pavement and the beginning of the crabgrass full of burrs. Which lucky person was going to find it next? You've been listening to A Story from Out of the Fog. It's Worth It to Stay Positive. Written and read by IJ Wilson. 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